0: Unerhört Marburg, 90,1 Megahertz.
1: Come, you masters of war. 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
0: 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But when winter came and brought the ice and snow, Pappy's pants ran out of leather and Mammy prayed for milder weather.
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At last old California came in view, and we realized with hardship we were through. Ma and Sue are lucky creatures, Pappy's making western features.

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1: Between the darkness and the light, between the leftover and the fright, between a piece of shit and a lump of coal, this is a song, this is a song. Pull up a chair. This is the box that Buddha sat on. This is the planet that I'm living on. These are the trees that tell me things. These are the rocks made into rings. This is the moon and this is the earth. These are the mineral sounds of rebirth. Are you mindful? Is you mindful? And if I should find myself, coincidentally, I get this tiny hand-operated will, antique time machine, for sale or rent. This is the box that Buddha sat on. This is the planet that I'm living on. This is a song. This is a song. Would you pick up the bass? Sister, let me tell you about this vision that had me. I was standing at the bottom of the ocean. Now you see, I was mindful. Is you mindful? This is the planet that I'm living on. This is the box Buddha sat on. These are the trees that tell me things. These are the rocks made into rings. This is the moon and this is the earth. These are the mineral sounds of rebirth. Are you mindful? This is a song, this is a song. Would you pick up the bass? This is the voice, this is the voice. Would you pull up a chair? Are you mindful? This is a song, this is a song. Pay no mind. This is a song, this is a song. The truth that strangles. These are the words of time and space. My lips are burning. Look at the pictures, look at the words spinning out of control. Are you mindful? This is the box that Buddha sat on. This is

rocks made into rings. This is the moon and this is the earth. These are mineral sounds of rebirth. And if I should find myself coincidentally, I gotta get this tiny hand-operated wheel. Antique time machine, for sale or rent. This is the box that Buddha set on. This is the box that Buddha set on. This is the box that Buddha set on. This is the box that Buddha set on.

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Sit right down, write a letter to the sun. Say, bring back hanging for everyone.

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1: Come on, Sir Frederick Gass. 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
2: When I'm sitting with my wifey on a bus, and a dear old lady stands in front of us, I resolve to be a gentleman discreet. I'll politely offer her my wifey's seat. This is my New Year's resolution.
1: Hey, Judge Rock!

0: 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You don't say. You don't say.
1: Who was it?
0: He didn't say.
2: No reply. 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
2: Please, Orion, through a black of night. I got to go where you are.
3: Whether it's here or whether it's there, I want to be there wherever you are.
1: If it's wrong, all right, I got to go where you
4: are. Hello, Chloe. 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

0: And if you do, ha-ha, I'm going to find you, my pretty baby.
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0: Hello? 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You don't say.
2: Who was it?
0: Same guy.

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I'm Big Sandy. These are the Far Right Boys. We've all had a word together backstage, and the winner of the night is the yellow jumpsuit.

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We've all had a word together backstage, and the winner of the night is the Yellow Jumpsuit.

0: Yesterday you should have heard me sigh. 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
1: Oh me, oh my.
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1: Oh, baby!
0: Watch for the mail, I'll never fail. 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

0: Hey Jack Mole, why are you laughing? 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
1: 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Right up.
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1: Salvete qui cunque estis. Bonam erga vos voluntatem habemus.
2: How would you like to buy a beautiful planet? Who would sell it to me? I'm in the business. I don't think I'd be interested. I could give you a real bargain. The planet wouldn't be new. But it's completely unused. What kind of terms would you offer me? No down payment? And an exclusive guarantee? That sounds reasonable. And for a slight additional charge, it comes with a ring. Wait a minute. How do I know you won't sell me a planet that's close, so it looks bigger than it really is? You'll get a square deal from me. How do I know? You can depend on my reputation.

0: Did you read about that runaway roller skate? No, I can't bear tragedies. It wasn't so bad. A couple of ants were injured, but nothing serious. I wonder how it happened. Well, personally, I think it was the foot's fault. Didn't the foot know how to steer? It wasn't that.
1: How do you figure it?
0: The foot didn't get along very well with the other foot, and so it decided to break away from it all.
2: One, two, three, four.

Mr. Humble Chortle, bless you, Mr. Humble Chortle, wish you'd kissed her, Humble Chortle, Humble Chortle goes. You have had it, Humble Chortle, there's no magic, Humble Chortle, life gets tragic, Humble Chortle, Humble Chortle knows. Little man stoop, long brown overcoat with a muffler on his chin. Dirty handkerchief, steel rim glasses, look away when people look at him. Great trousers, one side too large, worn by furtive contact, with seats that are not his own, on shipping firm his contract. Mr. Humble Chortle, bless you, Mr. Humble Chortle, wish you'd kissed her, Humble Chortle, Humble Chortle goes. You have added Humble Chortle, there's no magic, Humble Chortle, life gets tragic, Humble Chortle, Humble Chortle knows. Feels at home in a greasy cafe, Saturday night's rule. Knows what it is he has to pay, and he knows where he's to go. Like me, love me, is his cry for sake or other kin. He never cares for what you are, but only where you've been. Mr. Humble Chortle, guess you, Mr. Humble Chortle, wish you'd kissed her, Humble Chortle, Humble Chortle goes. You've had it, Humble Chortle, there's no magic, Humble Chortle, like it's tragic, Humble Chortle knows. Arrested in old Compton Street, new movie that gets rated, his pictures in the paper, all his sanctities paraded. Live, live, live with Humble Chortle, his fame at last it grows. Dungeon Elves smile at him, Humble Chortle, as he grows. Mr. Humble Chortle, guess you, Mr. Humble Chortle, wish you'd kissed her, Humble Chortle goes. You have had it, Humble Chortle, there's no magic, Humble Chortle, life is tragic, Humble Chortle knows.

Hello, hello, everyone. You are listening to Radio Unahuat Mabug. This is Salma, the host of Radio Soup, and I'm glad to be with you guys today. It is kind of a rainy Tuesday in Mabug today, but you know what? You need it for the plants, and so it's kind of still a nice atmosphere, especially for the show that we have planned today, which I'm really, really excited because it is... It is a vulnerable episode, I must say. It is a peek into 12-year-old Salma and her past because I decided to do an episode on pop punk and also a little bit of emo, kind of what I would describe as the emo sphere, since pop punk, emo, and post-hardcore, which I'm not really going to touch on in this episode because I didn't really have time to include it in there. However, we still have some post-hardcore bands. Because I cheated a little bit, because this is about what 12-year-old Salma was listening to. 12-year-old Salma was listening to some post-hardcore. So, which makes it sound cooler than it was. It wasn't that cool. But I still wanted to talk about pop punk because it was huge, huge, huge, huge for the mainstream in probably the late 90s to the late 2000s. Arguably a little bit earlier in the 90s, but pop punk had a huge era when it was very big on the charts. We had Green Day, we had Blink 182, Jimmy Eat World, basically all those songs that people often will karaoke to on repeat. Those are the big pop punk songs. But then you also just have multiple eras of pop punk because the era that I was listening to was very much the 2005 to 2012 era, which was a bit out of its heyday for what some people would describe as pop punk, but that's what I was listening to. So it's less of what I would call a critically acclaimed genre. If anything, I think it's gotten a lot of slack over the years, especially because I think a lot of these songs have been overplayed on the charts. And plus, I mean, it's viewed as kind of selling out for a lot of punk artists to go pop. And it's just, I think it's often overly criticized for just being a genre that strips the rawness of punk, kind of like a kind of viewed as almost a vapid genre, which a lot of the times a lot of pop punk songs actually talk about very serious matters, especially with Green Day, with American Idiot being like the big anti-war anthem that it is. And then also a lot of them speak to teenagers dealing with alienation, what it's like to grow up in low-income neighborhoods for some bands. So you know what? I am doing this episode as a case for pop punk. So for the uninitiated, for those who don't know, pop punk has a very, very simple definition, which is that it's basically punk, which I believe punk... emerged around the 70s, the early 70s to if not late 60s. I might be wrong on that. It's been a while since I've looked at the exact dates for punk. But punk essentially is known for its raw, really brash guitars, drums. It's really doable. I think it's known for having like 3 or 4 chords. So literally any kid who's in the suburbs can just pick up a guitar and like in their parents' garage, just like, play some, bust out some punk music. It's not about like creating like super technically refined music. It's more about the feeling and the rawness of the music itself. So, sorry, I was checking my meters. So with punk music, it is largely known for being very anti-establishment, touching on really deep themes that the disenfranchised would be going through. And so punk is known as like kind of a voice for the voiceless. It's also kind of associated with like teenagedom. And then you kind of start getting more into pop punk when this like really brash, loud, rebellious music still is brash and loud and rebellious, but less like raw and gritty and angry and more kind of earwormy. It's more danceable. These songs tend to have hooks. I mean, they're kind of made for radio play, but it still is meant to have kind of a punk ethos of like being still very goofy, very, very teenager-y still,
and kind of just talking about issues that teenagers go through. But pop punk has gone through many iterations. So what it's meant for kids or teens or the public has often changed as, as the eras have changed in pop punk. So you have the 90s era, you have the early 2000s, but I am getting ahead of myself, as I tend to do. So for this episode, I wanted to touch on both pop punk and a little bit of emo history. I have less of emo in here because I kind of got very carried away with pop punk, which is a bit of a shame because I think emo has kind of morphed into something cooler with Midwest emo and like all the emo that's coming out nowadays. And as I learned after listening to a lot of pop punk, it does get a bit annoying after a while. However, that's the episode for today. So warning for those who don't like pop punk that much, that's what we're going to be playing. So I wanted to start us off with actually a bit of pop punk history or bands that are known to start it off. So while pop punk is known for being something from the early 90s, I want to start us off with the original pop punk band, which released much of their music in the 70s to early 80s, I believe, which is the Ramones, which is largely regarded as the earliest or the first pop punk band and even self-proclaimed themselves as a pop punk band. Then I have another band from the 80s, I believe, who is also known as a pop punk band, one of the first. And then we'll get into some of the meat, the juice of the era. Anyways, so I'm going to stop talking because it's been 7 minutes. So I hope you all enjoy the show. And we're going to get started with Sheena is a Punk Rocker by the Ramones for a little bit of pop punk history. So I hope you all enjoy. Stay tuned.

Hello, hello everyone. Welcome back. The song that you just heard was Hope by the Descendants, and the song previous to that was Sheena is a Punk Rocker by the Ramones. You are listening to Radio Una Hort Marburg, and I hope you all enjoyed those songs because that was a little bit of our introduction to the history of pop punk. Because these are kind of some of the first pop punk bands that were out there, with the Ramones releasing this in the late 70s, the Descendants being a pop punk band, or a punk band from the 80s. And I wanted to start off with these artists because they are what you would describe as kind of well-respected bands. I mean, even the insinuation that the Descendants is a pop punk band, which I'm not arguing that they are, but that album that I just played that song off of, which is Milo Goes to College, very much sounds very like pop punk. And I would argue it is. And I wanted to play these art or these bands because, like I said previously, pop punk is kind of a genre of music that is really not all that well respected with many music heads. However, this episode is going to be arguing for the case of it, and also just a little bit of a nostalgic tour for early me, because this was the music that defined at least a generation for me. Many people in my generation, when they were younger, listened to this music and found home in this music. So while it might not be the most sophisticated genre of the world, which I would argue that punk never really was, I think the whole point of it was that it was supposed to get at something more raw. However, I would argue that pop punk is meant to be pop music in the end of the day, and like very listenable. I think there's nothing wrong with that. I think having a little bit of listenable music in there, here and there, it's kind of good. Anyways, so I also wanted to mix in with this episode a little bit of the history of emo music and emo music at this time, because emo and pop punk kind of existed in the same ecosystem. I would argue kind of fed off of each other, at times blended into one another. For instance, My Chemical Romance, it's argued that whether or not they're an emo band or not, they definitely dabbled in emo aesthetics. But emo as its initial definition and defining is also kind of high and loose and very porous. So I would, I think I'm just going to get into it. So the term emo first came up in Thrasher magazine in 1986, and it was actually used within emo core, so not emo itself, but it was this kind of scene was first named in Thrasher Mag in 1986, and they dubbed it emo core as a way of describing the sound of bands in the Washington DC scene. And they described this music as very emotionally intense, along with very, very lively sets. So emo core stands for emotional hardcore. So a lot of these were hardcore bands, which, for those who don't know, hardcore is basically just a shortened version of hardcore punk. It's basically just louder and brasher punk music. So yeah, emo is basically just emotional hardcore. And it's funny because a lot of the bands that this article named really, really hated the term emo, because it kind of insinuated that punk rock or hardcore isn't emotional to begin with, which punk is emotional. And like, I don't know, I guess then this is more of a theme. Like, it's more of a lyrical thing than a sound thing for an emo band to be emo, because that would mean that a lot of these bands are still just hardcore in the end of the day, but hardcore with emotional lyrics. So it's kind of interesting because, yeah, a lot of bands at this time also didn't love being dubbed emo. So it's kind of crazy, or it's not crazy, but it's funny because emo and pop punk are two genres that aren't really respected. And I think it's because it kind of softens all the work that goes into this music and kind of its impact within the scene. It makes it, I don't know, I think the Thrasher magazine didn't originally want to almost make these bands sound less, I don't know, intense at the time, or just like soften the impact of their music. But yeah, I think just like dubbing something with essentially as like weepy music, it wouldn't really appeal to many teenager men or boys in their early 20s. So who are like making like loud and really brash music. So, but yeah, essentially emo is just
really still punk. It's still brash. It's still loud with just vulnerability mixed into the intensity. So I want us to get started with some of the first ever labeled as emo bands. So we're going to get started with Rites of Spring off of the Rites of Spring album. It's their self-titled, with the song For Want Of. And fun fact about this album, Kurt Cobain put this album in his top 50 albums list. So I hope y'all enjoy that. And then we have another song by Embrace called Money, another early emo cut. And listen out for the differences between emo and the pop punk songs I just played for you guys. Anyways, hope y'all enjoy. Stay tuned.

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1: Hello, everyone. You are listening to Radio Uno Hort Marburg. The song that you just heard was actually a little bit of a sneak peek about the song that we are going to get into, which you heard a little bit of the intro of Basket Case by Green Day. But previous to that, you heard the song Money by Embrace off of their self-titled record. And then you heard For Want of by Rites of Spring off of their self-titled record as well. And for Embrace, that Embrace record, I believe that was released in 1987 and was founded by Ian McKay, who also formed Minor Threat, which is a very core band and what people would like dub as like the heyday of punk music, kind of like the creators of it. Also, Minor Threat is really, really acclaimed. And then he then formed Embrace, and then after that formed Fugazi, which is a post-hardcore band, and whom I really enjoy. So Ian McKay is really, really doing his thing, forming a lot of bands, that's more correct. And then we had that Rites of Spring song, which I believe that was the only album that they ever produced, and it is they're kind of dubbed as the first emo band. Both of those were released, as I said, in the mid to late 80s, similar to when those pop punk records from the Ramones and the Descendants kind of were starting. However, this was not the heyday for pop punk and emo. This was kind of just its beginnings. But then around the 90s, I would say we had a turn with, in 1991, Nirvana famously released their Nevermind album, which was hugely, hugely successful. And it proved two things, I would say, to music labels. And that was, one, that music could be very popular and mainstream. Rock music is what I mean. Music has always been popular and mainstream. Nirvana's Nevermind album and its success definitely proved that, one, that rock music could be very popular. And two, therefore, it's very profitable. So I think there was a lot more investment going on from music labels into rock music at the time for more mainstream appeal. And then also you had the cropping up of rock music focused and punk music focused labels at the time. And also then Warped Tour was created in 1995, which was around the time that pop punk started really, really blowing up. And what I would dub as the first pop punk ever kind of record was Dookie by Green Day, which was released in 1994. It at least is what put it on the map as like the mainstream kind of sound, and I think kind of solidified its era in pop culture. So I am going to get started with Green Day, and then we're going to just play some pop punk songs of the era. So we're going to play a little bit of Blink-182, a little bit of Sum 41, just the very classic MTV kind of Jackass era of pop punk. And how I would define this era is, honestly, the music videos at the time were very core to the scene because it heavily got popular off of MTV and just kind of like the visual aesthetics of pop punk. So super goofy music videos. I think pop punk of this era just took itself less seriously. It was obviously about being a teenager and hating where you're from and hating the suburbs. But also, I think it was just a goofier, brighter, almost like frat boy in the likes of Blink-182 kind of era of pop punk music. However, I would say that that doesn't mean that it didn't still talk about serious topics. And I'm going to play American Idiot by Green Day because often I think because it took itself less seriously, or I don't know, but this almost lent itself this kind of goofiness, more freedom. It's still punk in that way with like what you can do, because also Green Day famously was one of the only artists of the war on terror era to actually speak out about the Bush administration's actions and the war on terror. Which, if you look at the history of unjust wars, most of the time you will have some form of protest music, like with the Vietnam War and with folk music coming out at the time. However, in the States, you actually see kind of the exact opposite, and a lot of like previously revolutionary genres like country music in the US became more patriotic, and just it actually like we had absolutely zero or not much at all mainstream speaking out against the war, which who's the only band that really did it was Green Day, part of a post or part of the pop punk era that was not really heavily respected. So all I'm saying is pop punk need to give it its flowers sometimes. Anyways, I'm going to get started again because y'all hear me talk a lot. And I'm going to stop talking as much as we get throughout the episode. I'm excited because it's a cool era of music and it means a lot to me. Anyways, so I'm going to get started again with Basket Case by Green Day off of Dookie. Stay tuned for some pop punk. Hope y'all enjoy the heyday of pop punk, the 90s. All right, stay tuned.

Hello, hello, everyone. The song that you just heard was Fat Lip by Sum 41 off of All Killer No Filler, released in 2001. Then you had the song What's My Age Again by Blink 182 off of Enema of the State. Very, very classic pop punk record there, released in 1999. You've probably heard a million people do karaoke to that one. Then we had the song American Idiot by Green Day, off of their self-titled American Idiot, released in 2004. And then we started this all off with Dookie, also by Green Day, released in 1994. Wow, I didn't realize those albums were 10 years apart. That's crazy. Okay. Released in 1994 with the song Basket Case off of that. So as I had said, I think Dookie was kind of the very first pop punk record to really spin off, or really kind of just introduced, opened the door for the pop punk era to come from the mid-1990s, but really I would say later 1990s into mid-2000s to late-2000s. Mid-2000s was kind of the heyday, and then as you get to the later 2000s, I think you kind of slowly start to see it kind of exit its mainstream appeal, which is the transition we're about to get into. So I kind of wanted to discuss the transition that we saw happen with pop punk music around 2005. I would say 2005 is kind of the defining era for when pop punk shifted. And funnily enough, this is the year, because I would argue that Blink 182, Sum 41, Green Day, all very pop punk records. Green Day, some people argue, are punk, but they're very pop punk, I would say. But then 2005, all of a sudden you see this whole, like, you'll read up articles that say the year that, like, punk went even more pop. And that's because famously the Warped Tour album at 2005, Warped Tour album, the Warped Tour, show of 2005 famously had this shift, where the newer pop punk bands such as Fall Out Boy, My Chemical Romance, and Paramore, which were relegated to smaller stages of Warped Tour, which is basically just one big music festival for all the punk, emo, rock, alternative, just like everyone is there. That is part of like more of the alternative rock scene. So it's a big music festival in the summer in the States for that. But all of these smaller bands were huge, much bigger. And you see kind of teens that were less skateboardy, I would describe them as, and more spent a lot of their time on TV, watching a lot of MTV, had really aggressive side parts. And I guess what was dubbed as more pop music at the time, even famously the lead singer of Dropkick Murphys, who was playing a larger stage at that show, was like really, really, really railing on these bands. And has a famous quote here that I'm trying to get for y'all, where he essentially calls them like, he says like,

0: basically, as all these bands were playing, they all sounded the same to him. And he called them Fallout Turds and My Chemical Shit Pants. So, excuse my French. But yeah, so this was kind of 2005. Also, famously, was the only year that Warped Tour actually made a profit because of these teens with really aggressive side parts, and also kind of defined and made way for a new era of pop punk, which was still big. It never really had a downfall, but it kind of almost changed directions and sound and became just a bit more poppy and had a lot of these newer bands that were less from like the skateboard, really goofy, even though I'd say Fall Out Boy still had some of that goofiness, like Jackass, MTV, frat boy era, which is less, it's more Blink-182 and Sum 41. Green Day isn't so much that, but you know what I'm talking about. And more into the music of Fall Out Boy, My Chemical Romance, and Paramore. So y'all will know it when you hear it. The bands at Warped Tour at this time, at 2005 Warped Tour, was Fall Out Boy, My Chemical Romance, and Paramore. And then I'm just going to play some Panic at the Disco in there, because literally all these bands were releasing music around the same era, which was all these songs are from 2003 to 2006. So hope y'all enjoy. This is more the music I was listening to when I was a kid. So this is more a reflection of 12-year-old Salma's playlist. So hope y'all enjoy, because I will. Stay tuned. Hope you enjoy the music.
1: 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You were the last good thing about this part of town.

Hello, hello, everyone. You are listening to Radio Unahort Marburg. This is the show Radio Super. We do a deep dive on genre, and the genre that we are doing a deep dive on this week, if you could not tell, is pop punk. So warning, it's not everyone's cup of tea. However, the inner child in me, she's loving it. The inner middle schooler in me, yeah. Anyways, so the song that you just heard was Build God, Then We'll Talk by Panic at the Disco off of A Fever You Can't Sweat Out, their 2006 release. Then we had the song Pressure by Paramore off of All We Know Is Falling, which is their 2005 release. Then we had a song which was, I think, a little bit of a cheat on my end. I just really wanted to play some early My Chemical Romance. So we had the song Demolition Lovers by My Chemical Romance off of I Bought You My Bullets, You Brought Me Your Love. which is I think their first ever album, which was released in 2002. And then we had also, I think, Fall Out Boy's first ever album or a song off of it, Grand Theft Autumn slash the title is too long, slash Where Is Your Boy off of Take This to Your Grave, which was released in 2003. And that's one thing I really do love about this, or like this, like 2005, like 2002 to 2006 ish era of pop punk music, is the album titles just got longer and longer and longer. Fall Out Boy was really guilty of this, and same with Panic at the Disco, which I really ate up. But when you're trying to repeat the title of the song to someone, it gets a little bit annoying after a while. So as I said, this was around the 2005 era of pop punk. I would say the real defining moment of it was the Warped Tour festival that occurred in 2005, where pop punk low-key just kind of got more pop, and what I would say is maybe a bit more theatrical. So the music video was still big for these bands in a similar way to Sum 41, Blink-182, and Green Day. Like, there was a lot of put into their music videos being funny and goofy and bright and colorful and having like a very strong aesthetic and almost plot appeal. So like, I would honestly recommend just going back and watching some music videos from the pop punk era in the 90s into the early 2000s. A lot of them tend to be fun. But I would say Panic at the Disco and My Chemical Romance also had very strong visuals for the music video. I mean, my Panic at the Disco won for I Write Sins Not Tragedies, the MTV video. I believe the MTV award in 2006 for best music video at this time. So their music videos were still big too, but I would say it was almost a bit more theatrical in their aesthetic appeal. Honestly, in the vein, largely also inspired by Green Day, who did like a rock opera, and I think also had like a very strong visual appeal and narrative in a similar way that like My Chemical Romance went on to do with My Black Parade, and Panic at the Disco with kind of like their like really burlesque, clowny aesthetics from the A Fever You Can't Sweat Out era. This basically was still big with these bands at the time. Whereas I think Paramore and Fall Out Boy still were more pop punk, pretty true blue pop punk, just maybe with a bit more of a pop sensibility to it. So yeah. And for these next pairing of songs that I want to play for you guys, I wanted to play, which was essentially kind of marking the end of the pop punk era, even for the teens with very intense side parts who are on Tumblr, who went to Warped Tour in 2005, the era was bound to come to an end. But a lot of these songs that I'm going to play are some repeat artists, but I wanted you guys to hear how their sound kind of evolved over time. And also, I would say these songs from Fall Out Boy, My Chemical Romance, and Paramore again are very much, they're classics, so I can't not play them. So hope you guys are enjoying the show so far, enjoying our little tour into pop punk with a little bit of emo in there, with I think some My Chemical Romance is pretty emo inspired. And yeah, so we're going to get started again with the song Dance Dance by Fall Out Boy off of From Under the Cork Tree. Hope y'all enjoy and stay tuned.

Hello, everyone. You are listening to Radio Unahort Marburg. This is Salma, the host of Radio Soup, and the song that you just heard was Brick by Boring Brick by Paramore off of their 2010 release, Brand New Eyes. Then we had the very, very classic, couldn't have done a pop punk show without playing it, Welcome to the Black Parade by My Chemical Romance off of the Black Parade. They're very, very awesome and amazing 2006 release. In my opinion, which might be biased, which might be not, I view as completely unbiased, it is a 10 out of 10 album. I think this is such a good album. And personally, I would say the pop punk band that I think has aged the best is My Chemical Romance. I still kind of listen to them, which I am, I guess, a little bit ashamed about. But that's only because pop punk is not respected enough. Actually, I'm not ashamed of listening to them at all because My Chemical Romance is a very, very good band. So for those who haven't listened to The Black Parade all the way through, I would highly recommend because I just think that's like a very solid album. Anyways, then previous to that, we had the song Dance Dance by Fall Out Boy off of From Under the Cork Tree, their 2005 release. Also super catchy, another album or another song from the era that I absolutely loved. So with this final pairing of songs, sadly comes the end of the super popular pop punk era, or I guess when pop punk, emo, pop-ish-esque music was mainstream. So I would say The Black Parade, released in 2006, was kind of the last very super popular pop punk record, even though Paramore went on to release some bangers. I would say the downfall of pop punk kind of came along with the downfall of MTV. Once MTV kind of stopped focusing so much on music videos and started shifting to reality TV, I think it just kind of signified the change and kind of, yeah, just a switch in the era. A lot of pop punk music either went on to become even more poppy with like neon pop punk or whatever. Sometimes the genres become too much, but like with Metro Station and other bands like them kind of taking the genre into a different sound, which is a more electro-poppy. So either that was happening, like Panic at the Disco became super pop, Fall Out Boy just started releasing albums with kind of a different sound, or a lot of these bands broke up. So like Blink 182 broke up and stopped touring at this time. Green Day just started releasing not amazing albums. So that's where you kind of see pop punk start to fall off, at least from the mainstream. After that, I would say emo kind of continued on with like Midwest emo, with like the Midwest emo kind of post-hardcore resurgence kind of going on to 2010. So I would say that's how this genre kind of kept alive. However, a lot of the era of music that I was listening to, because I was in middle school in 2013, was part of this like post pop punk, like 2010s emo pop punk revival, post hardcore kind of was also kind of big at this time. It was more underground. It was less mainstream. So, like, I would say My Chemical Romance, The Black Parade was the last kind of mainstream pop punk release. However, the 2010s revival of these genres still kind of really carried the music and I think had some really, really great music, which I'm going to play for you guys today. So the rest of the 30 minutes of this show is going to be a bit of a barrage. We're going to have some Midwest emo in there, some kind of post-hardcore, more screamo sounding with these next two bands, and also some pop-punk revival. So all these bands that I'm going to play for you guys are releasing music from probably 2011 to 2015 at the latest, maybe 2016. If we have some more time, I might play for you guys some 2020s releases from some pop-punk bands to put you on to see how the music is or how the genre is still kind of being kept alive, albeit not mainstream. However, still some really great music coming out then. So we'll see how much time we have. But so for these next songs I'm going to play, I'm going to get started with the song Cara Pernelia.
Carafanilia. You know what? It's kind of blasphemous. I actually don't know how to pronounce this song by Pierce the Veil off of Selfish Machines. I'm a little bit biased. I kind of just wanted to play Pierce the Veil. Pierce the Veil, if you want a glimpse into me and who I am as a person, probably it was my all-time favorite. As a kid, honestly, into now, I have been to two of their concerts. I just really, really love Pierce the Veil. Again, while it might not be the most highbrow music in the world, this show's about having fun. So I hope you guys enjoy some Pierce the Veil. I was having a really hard time choosing what song to play for you guys because truly, truly, I mean, I have literally every song off of all, like, three of their albums saved. So I'm going to play Pierce the Veil and then Sleeping with Sirens, and then we're going to kind of shift into some Midwest emo. One thing about both of these bands is they both have some androgynous kind of vocals, and they're more screamo post-hardcore, but I'm just a bit biased, and this show is mainly just about middle school emo Salma's playlist. So that's what I'm playing for you guys, and I hope you all enjoy. Stay tuned for some Pierce the Veil, and I hope you like the music. Bye.

Hello, everyone. You are listening to Radio Uno Hoy Marburg. This is Radio Soup, and we are doing a deep dive on pop, punk, emo, all that good stuff. The song that you just heard was TheBomb.com V2.0 by Sleeping with the Sirens Sleeping with Sirens off of the album With Ears to See and Eyes to Hear. Then we had the song Carophenelia, which is how I believe it's pronounced, by Pierce the Veil off of their 2010 release, Selfish Machines. And yeah, I hope you guys really liked those songs because I loved it. I absolutely love Pierce the Veil and Sleeping with Sirens. I would kind of describe them as a guilty of pleasure of mine. That's also not so guilty. I just really like them. They're nostalgic for me. I like the, I kind of like the androgynous vocals by Vic Fuentes from Pierce the Veil and from Kellen Quinn from Sleeping with Sirens. And those two collaborate a lot. King for a Day by Pierce the Veil has Kellen Quinn on it. And I would say King for a Day is probably Pierce the Veil's like biggest song. And yeah, I would say like these bands, specifically Pierce the Veil, had a really big resurgence off of TikTok. And yeah, kind of just like the COVID-19 era. But I would also just say like emo, Midwest emo, a lot of punk. And I would describe those two bands as like post-hardcore, kind of screamo-ish inspired. Got super, super popular in COVID. Yeah. So what that says about where the kids were at during COVID, I do not know. However, I kind of get it because it's really listenable music. I really, really do enjoy it. So with that, I hope you all enjoyed that little trip to Hot Topic because I know I did. We're going to get started again with Where Am I by Tidal Fight off of Shed, which is a 2011 release. And these next couple of bands I'm going to play for you guys, some of them are more specifically pop punk, but I would describe as also a lot of them kind of dabble in the emo, Midwest emo sphere, especially with Modern Baseball that's coming on right after Tidal Fight. So I hope y'all enjoy this. I would describe this as the 2010s revival of a lot of this music, which again, less mainstream. However, I think some good stuff was being produced here, like less radio appeal. However, I think some of the artistry is really good out of these more indie artists. So yeah, hope y'all enjoy. We're gonna get started again with Where Am I by Tidal Fight.

It's been 3 whole years of me thinking about you every day. Sometimes for hours, sometimes in passing. Saw you from the bottom of the staircase. Stood out for hours as you complained about how you haven't seen your friends yet. That you're too drunk to stand, and you not knowing if you can love him forever.

Hello, everyone. You are listening to Radio Unahort Marburg. This is Sama, the host of Radio Soup. And for this episode, we're doing a deep dive on pop punk and emo and all that jazz. So the song that you just heard was Empty Space by The Story So Far off of their 2013 album, What You Don't See. The Story So Far described as more of a pop punk band. Then we have the song You're Killing Me by Remo Drive off of their Greatest Hits album. I don't believe it's their Greatest Hits. I just think it's called Greatest Hits. And that is a 2017 release. So that is like probably the latest that we ended up playing. Then we have the song Your Deep Rest by Hotelier off of Home Like No Place Is There, a 2014 release. Hotelier is also what I would dub as maybe a bit more of a emo pop punk band. Then we had the song Your Graduation by Modern Baseball off of You're Gonna Miss It All, which is another 2014 release. And then we started this all off with Where Am I by Tidal Fight off of their album Shed, which I think is actually a really good album. Tidal Fight, I think, is really, really, really good, like really technically good. I would highly recommend them. So, yeah, I mean, as I'm trying to define these genres, they're generally part of this, like, 2010s revival of pop punk and emo. However, like, the genres stopped being as clearly definable as maybe they were when, like, in the 90s and in the 80s, when these genres were taking, like, two different trajectories. However, as we have it now in, like, the 2010s, a lot of what was, like, kind of part of this revival, at least in this era of like the blog era of pop punk and emo, kind of was heavily combined, which I kind of like. I think the music out of this time was pretty good, albeit it really does remind me of like the 2010s. Like maybe it is a bit dated in that regard, but I think that has more to do with me than anything else. Anyways, so I have around 5 more minutes with y'all. It's been a really fun episode. I really, really enjoyed doing it. And I wanted to end this all off with some pop punk music that's being created in the 2020s. We're seeing much, much, much less of it. If anything, we kind of saw a revival in the aesthetic of it with Machine Gun Kelly, Olivia Rodrigo, a lot of pop artists kind of releasing a pop punk album or delving into pop punk aesthetics. But a lot of that music, in my humble opinion, was not good and kind of was not the ethos of this music at all to begin with, because these were like pop artists. It was purely the aesthetic, I fear, but that's just me. Anyways, so I don't want to run out of time, so I'm going to play this song Head by Jeff Rosenstock off of Hell Mode, which was a 2023 release. I would say Jeff Rosenstock is kind of one of the only artists that's kind of keeping pop punk alive, at least in the 2020s. So I hope y'all enjoy hearing where this sound is going in the current age. It's a 1 minute, 30 second song. So I'll be right back. Stay tuned and enjoy.

0: Alrighty, everyone. The song that you just heard was Head by Jeff Rosenstock off of Hell Mode, a 2023 release. I would highly recommend that album if you want to listen to some new pop punk. I think it's an absolute 10 out of 10. And that about wraps up the show. So stay tuned for more amazing shows at Radio Unahuap Marburg. I had a lot of fun. Have a lovely, lovely rest of your Tuesday. And yeah, stay tuned. I'll be on air. Not next Tuesday, but the Tuesday after. Bye.
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Then we went to the station and found quite a crowd of people at the station to see me off, which was very pleasant indeed. And Glendinning said that his ancestors had backed their own king and they had to fly to America. He was that kind of a lad, you know. But he must have gathered his crowd up to send me off. And we had such a merry send off that I broke into singing for all acquaintance be forgotten and never brought to mind. Burns's song that has wrapped itself around the world and with those notes and words ringing in my ear, I boarded the train and went off to Cleveland to where I was to catch the ship for home to our loved ones in Liverpool, a great and historic city.

stairs, before you reach the top, there is this warmth you feel, even on a cold day. An open door and a coal fire burning. Plants and flowers in profusion. Some growing willy-nilly, which look right in this sitting room. It is so cheerful, with the great window looking over Suffolk Fields with its golden cord. There is an Irish wall, pictures of the places they used to know in Northern Ireland. Friends and neighbours, close-knit, amicable, sympathetic and understanding, cheerful and human, like a fresh breath of air in a weary world. Homemade cookies are pressed upon you, and lately, homemade elderflower wine, delicious, is offered, and you pass into a pleasant coma, forgetting tomorrow. There is much laughter in this room. People enjoy laughter. There's a relaxing flavor, spreading contentment. That is why there are so many people coming and going all the time, and Tom and Dolly like it that.

0: From New York, this is Democracy Now!
1: This is the biggest setback for abortion rights since the Supreme Court overturned Roe v. Wade almost 4 years ago. And yet, the abortion rights movement was far more prepared this time around and had contingency plans in place for a court decision restricting access to abortion.
0: A federal appeals court Friday blocked the mailing of abortion pills, restricting access to one of the most common means of abortion in the United States. We'll speak with the nation's abortion access correspondent, Amy Littlefield. Then the latest on the global Samud flotilla.
2: On April 29th, Israeli occupation forces kidnapped over 170 participants from the global Samud flotilla in international waters in Greece's search and rescue zone. 2 days ago, many of us were released, but two organizers from the flotilla remain on board, Tiago Avila and Saif Abukreshek.
0: Two Samud activists who were not released, a Brazilian and a Palestinian with Spanish citizenship, say they were beaten and blindfolded. We'll speak to another two members of the flotilla. Then Iran says two missiles hit a U.S. Navy vessel in the Strait of Hormuz. The U.S. is denying it. We'll get the latest. All that and more coming up. Welcome to Democracy Now!, democracynow.org, The War and Peace Report. I'm Amy Goodman. Two missiles hit a U.S. Navy vessel in the Strait of Hormuz earlier today after it ignored warnings from Iran's Revolutionary Guard to halt. That's according to Iranian state media. The U.S. is denying it. Iran says the strike came as President Trump announced the U.S. will begin guiding ships through the Strait of Hormuz starting today, deploying guided missile destroyers, more than 100 aircraft and 15,000 U.S. service members. Tehran immediately rejected the move. A senior Iranian official warned any U.S. interference in the strait would be considered a ceasefire violation. President Trump said he'd reviewed Iran's 14-point peace proposal, but warned the U.S. could resume strikes. Iran's foreign minister said a deal was just inches away, but accused U.S. negotiators of making maximalist demands. No further talks have been scheduled. At least two other vessels were also struck in the Strait of Hormuz over the weekend, though all crew members were reported safe. Meanwhile, U.S. gas prices have now reached $4.45 a gallon, up nearly 50% since the war began. According to Iran's Ministry of Health, U.S.-Israeli strikes have killed at least 3,375 people, including 376 children. The U.S. military has confirmed 13 combat deaths and 381 service members wounded. In Washington, D.C., an anti-war protester climbed the Frederick Douglass Bridge to protest the U.S. war in Iran, pitching a tent for 3 days. This is President Trump speaking in Florida Friday.
3: We get the radical left to say, we're not winning. We're not winning. They don't have any military left. It's unbelievable. It's actually, I believe it's treasonous. Okay, you want to know the truth? It's treasonous.
0: Israel's military issued new forced displacement orders this weekend for more than 10 towns and villages in southern Lebanon, including areas north of Litani River, beyond its current zone of occupation. Israeli attacks killed at least 41 people Saturday, despite a ceasefire that's been in place since mid-April. Israel claims its attacks target Hezbollah, but many of the dead were civilians. According to the Lebanese Health Ministry, Israel's killed 2,659 people since March 2nd. More than 1 million people, roughly a fifth of Lebanon's population, have been displaced. Two members of a Gaza-bound humanitarian aid flotilla have appeared before an Israeli court. after they say they were abducted from their ships in international waters and brought to Israel for interrogation. On Sunday, the court extended the imprisonment of Spanish national Saif Abukeshek and Brazilian national Thiago Avila by 2 days, though authorities have not brought any charges against them. Avila told his lawyers he'd been subjected to extreme brutality after his abduction, including being, quote, dragged face down across the floor and beaten so severely he passed out twice, unquote. The beating left him with visible bruises on his face. Both Avila and Keshek have begun a hunger strike. This is their lawyer, Hadil Abu Saleh.
4: It's important in the beginning to note that both of them were subjected to torture and violence since the moment they were abducted by the Israeli Navy. They were kept handcuffed and blindfolded since Thursday morning until they were moved to the authority of the Israeli prison authority. Today, in the court hearing, the Shabak claimed that they are accusing them of being affiliated with a terrorist organization, helping enemy during wartime, and giving services to a terrorist organization.
0: Avila and Keshek were among about 175 activists forced off their ships at gunpoint following the Israeli raid on the flotilla as it sailed off the coast of Greece last Thursday. We'll have more on the global Samud flotilla and its efforts to break Israel's siege of Gaza later in the broadcast. The Trump administration announced Friday it's withdrawing 5,000 troops from its bases in Germany. The withdrawal will reduce the number of U.S. troops stationed there by about 14%, reversing a buildup that began under President Biden following Russia's full-scale invasion of Ukraine 4 years ago. This comes after President Trump insulted German Chancellor Friedrich Merz as a totally ineffective leader who, quote, doesn't know what he's talking about, following the chancellor's comment that the United States had no exit plan from its war against Iran and had been humiliated by Iran's leaders. Sunday marked World Press Freedom Day. Reporters Without Borders released its 2026 World Press Freedom Index, calling it the bleakest in the organization's 25-year history. For the first time, more than half the world's countries fall into the difficult or very serious categories for press freedom. More than 220 journalists have been killed in Gaza by the Israeli army since October 2023, including at least 70 killed while active carrying out their journalistic work, making the Israeli army the biggest killer of journalists in the world. The United States has fallen 7 places to 64th. As Reporters Without Borders says, President Trump has turned his hostility toward the press into a systematic policy. The report cites the Trump administration's detention and deportation of journalists and sweeping cuts to the U.S. Agency for Global Media. So far this year, 13 journalists have been killed worldwide, while 471 are currently detained and at least 21 are held hostage. President Trump signed an executive order Friday broadening U.S. sanctions against the Cuban government. The new sanctions target officials, entities, and anyone complicit in corruption or human rights violations, as well as people operating in Cuba's energy, defense, mining, and financial sectors. Foreign banks and companies that do business with sanctioned Cuban entities could also be cut off from U.S. markets. The new measures come after the Trump administration halted Venezuelan oil exports to Cuba earlier this year and pressured Mexico to stop shipments, contributing to major blackouts in Cuba and prompting foreign airlines to suspend flights to the island. This is Cuba's president, Miguel Díaz-Canel.
5: When we say we are an extraordinary and unusual threat to the United States, and we are sure that is not how the American people feel, but rather how the U.S. government feels, or the pretext that the U.S. government uses to attack us, one has to ask, what is the threat? What is extraordinary about that threat? What is unusual about that threat when Cuba is a country of peace?
0: The Trump administration reports another person has died in ICE custody, the 13th such death so far this year. Immigration and Customs Enforcement says 33-year-old Cuban immigrant Denny Adan Gonzalez was found unresponsive in his cell at the for-profit Stewart Detention Center in Lumpkin, Georgia, last Tuesday. ICE claimed the cause of death is a suspected suicide. In California, a federal grand jury has indicted a Salvadoran man who was shot by ICE agents in Patterson, California, in April. Carlos Ivan Mendoza Hernandez underwent several surgeries from multiple gunshot wounds, including to the jaw, after ICE agents surrounded his car during a traffic stop, drew their weapons, and fired on him as he attempted to drive away. Prosecutors accused Hernandez of hitting federal agents with his vehicle as they tried to arrest him. Hernandez says he feared the officers were going to shoot him. Here in New York, police officers arrested eight people Sunday as they protested the violent arrest by federal agents of a Nigerian man accused of overstaying a tourist visa. About 200 protesters gathered outside the Wyckoff Heights Medical Center in Brooklyn's Bushwick neighborhood to confront ICE officers who were filmed dragging the man handcuffed out of a hospital to a waiting car. He'd been hospitalized after his violent arrest by ICE earlier in the evening. Activists were arrested as they tried to block the ICE vehicle from leaving the ambulance bay. In Arizona, construction crews building President Trump's expanded border wall have razed a portion of a Native American archaeological site in the Sonoran Desert, estimated to be at least 1,000 years old. The Washington Post reports bulldozers caused extensive damage to the 280 by 50 foot etching in the desert sand known as an intaglio, which holds special significance for the Hatched Odom people. In a statement, Arizona Congressmember Adelita Grijalva said, quote, "Unfortunately, this is not the first time a sacred site has been desecrated by border wall construction, and it will not be the last until the federal government takes its legal obligation to tribal consultation and following environmental laws seriously." The FBI multiplied the number of employees assigned to immigration enforcement by a factor of 23 in the first 9 months of the second Trump administration, with over a quarter of staff assigned to assist on immigration-related matters. That's according to The Intercept, which reports more than 6,500 FBI agents were diverted to immigration enforcement cases between Trump's inauguration and last September. The shift has taken agents away from criminal probes, including investigations of child sexual exploitation, sex trafficking, counterterrorism, corporate fraud, and white-collar crimes. A federal appeals court Friday blocked the mailing of the abortion pill mifepristone, restricting access to one of the most common means of abortion in the U.S. Since the Supreme Court overturned Roe v. Wade in 2022, mail-order prescriptions have become the major way abortions are provided, including in states where bans are in place. The two manufacturers of mifepristone rushed to the Supreme Court Saturday, asking the justices to immediately block the ruling. In a statement, Planned Parenthood Action Fund President and CEO Alexis McGill Johnson said, quote, "The fight is on. Planned Parenthood will continue to make clear that mifepristone should be accessible because it's safe, effective, full stop." We'll have more on this story after headlines. The Republican governors of Tennessee and Alabama called state lawmakers into special sessions on Friday to redraw congressional maps in the wake of the Supreme Court's decision gutting the Voting Rights Act. In Tennessee, President Trump personally urged Republican Governor Bill Lee to redraw the state's map to give Republicans one extra seat. In Alabama, Governor Kay Ivey is moving to restore a map that would eliminate one of the state's two Democratic-held districts. Meanwhile, legislators in Mississippi are also planning a special session to redraw districts. Florida's already moved to redraw its maps to give Republicans up to four more seats. Louisiana has also suspended its primary elections as it prepares to draw a new congressional map. And hundreds of labor groups across the United States organized an economic blackout Friday, calling for no school, no work, no shopping on International Workers' Day. The May Day Strong Coalition says millions of workers, students and families joined over 5,000 actions May 1st. Here in New York, protesters took to the streets demanding union rights, higher wages, progressive taxation and the protection of immigrant rights. Joining the protests was Zoran Mamdani, who became the first New York City mayor to address a May Day rally since Fiorella LaGuardia almost a century ago. This is Justin Lashley Maloney, an overnight concierge and a member of SEIU Local 32BJ.
6: We just won our contract last month, the residential contract, and it's proof that solidarity is power. So today we're out with our immigrant family, because most of our union personally, most of our union of 32BJ, we're a majority immigrants. So we're here to support them and tell the world that we're not going to take the abuse from ICE. And all workers today on May Day standing together.
0: And those are some of the headlines. This is Democracy Now!, democracynow.org, The War and Peace Report. I'm Amy Goodman. The biggest attack on abortion since the end of Roe. That's what reproductive rights activists are calling Friday's federal appeals court decision ordering the Food and Drug Administration, the FDA, to impose a nationwide restriction on the highly prescribed abortion pill mifepristone, which is used in roughly two-thirds of all abortions in the United States. The decision came after Louisiana officials sued the FDA to restrict access to the safe and effective drug, saying its availability by mail had allowed abortions to continue unabated despite the state's near total abortion ban. A three-judge panel sided with Louisiana, saying the healthcare providers may only prescribe mifepristone after seeing patients in person. The decision immediately disrupts delivery access to mifepristone, restricting abortion providers nationwide from prescribing the pills by telemedicine and sending them to patients by mail, even in states where abortion remains legal. On Saturday, two mifepristone manufacturers petitioned the U.S. Supreme Court to immediately restore full access to the medication, putting the issue of reproductive rights in front of the conservative majority court in a midterm election year. Well, for more, we go to Boston, where we're joined by Amy Littlefield, The Nation magazine's abortion access correspondent, a journalist who focuses on reproductive rights, health care and religion. Her new book, titled Killers of Roe, My Investigation into the Mysterious Death of Abortion Rights. Amy Littlefield, welcome back to Democracy Now! Can you talk about the significance of the court decision on Friday?
7: So this court decision takes aim at what has become a lifeline for abortion access, especially in states like Louisiana, where abortion is banned. The huge surge in unplanned pregnancies resulting in births that we had anticipated after the Dobbs decision, after the reversal of Roe v. Wade 4 years ago, has been much lower than people predicted. And that's largely because of innovative ways of sending medication abortion through the mail that have really been a lifesaver for people in these states like Louisiana who need to get their hands on medication abortion. So what you have here is three conservative justices on the Fifth Circuit Court of Appeals. This is one of the most notoriously conservative courts in the country, taking aim at a Biden-era regulation that allowed mifepristone, which is one of two drugs used in the typical medication abortion protocol, to be sent through the mail. This means that people will have to go in person to get mifepristone instead of getting it in their mailbox, as has been happening for years. I also want to mention what this court ruling does not do, however, Amy. What this court ruling does not do, it does not restrict misoprostol, which is the second drug that's used in a typical medication abortion protocol, and which is a powerful abortion drug that can be taken on its own, and in fact is taken on its own all around the world in countries where mifepristone is not available. It does not affect clinics that were dispensing mifepristone in person, so people can still go to a clinic and get the regular medication abortion protocol. It also does not affect the wide swaths of the abortion access infrastructure in this country that are completely beyond the reach of U.S. courts. And this, I think, is the critical difference with this court decision versus where we were 4 years ago when the Supreme Court overturned Roe v. Wade. The abortion rights movement is far more prepared for a catastrophic decision like this. And as a result, what we're seeing is telehealth providers that have been shipping medication abortion all around the country, including in states where it's banned, they're pivoting to a misoprostol-only protocol, which might not be ideal. It can be slightly less effective. It can be more uncomfortable, produce more side effects, but it does work, and there is a World Health Organization recommended protocol for it. So we're seeing telehealth providers pivoting to that. And we're also seeing community support activists that have been circulating these pills by the thousands stepping up and saying, we knew that the courts were never responsible for our liberation. We were never going to look to the Supreme Court or the Fifth Circuit Court of Appeals to decide what happens with our abortion access. And so we're seeing these networks and international providers as well that are beyond the reach of U.S. law and the courts that are going to be going about business as usual this morning. And so the message I want to send to people who might need an abortion in this country is that these options are still available, because the abortion rights movement this time around had what we could call a Plan C. PlanCpills.org is the most popular website for information about these methods of getting a medication abortion, no matter what the courts do.
0: In March, Republican Senator Josh Hawley of Missouri posted this video on social media.
8: 70% of abortions in the United States, 70%, are caused by mifepristone, and that number goes up every year. There are more abortions now than there were when Roe versus Wade was still the law of the land. The fight for life is the fight to stop mifepristone from turning every mailbox in America into a Planned Parenthood.
0: From turning every mailbox in America into a Planned Parenthood. Amy Littlefield, your response. I think a lot of people will be surprised to know that abortion is up since the Supreme Court overturned Roe v. Wade.
7: Yes, and I have to say, Hawley is right about that, right? He is right that abortion has gone up every year since the Dobbs decision overturned the constitutional right to abortion. That's true, even though 13 states today ban abortion outright, even though four more states have bans at about 6 weeks of pregnancy. And the reason that that's true is that you have brave clinicians in states like New York who are mailing medication abortion by the thousands into states where abortion is banned. They're operating under so-called shield laws that have been passed by states like New York and Massachusetts that protect clinicians in those states from extradition when they're mailing these pills into states like Texas and Louisiana. Now, that has made abortion opponents like Josh Hawley really mad, because their bans are not working. They are not driving down the number of abortions. And so they're pulling out all the stops to try to stop the unstoppable, to try to stop the flow of abortion pills through the mail, to try to stop these pills that can be pressed into one person's hand from another, that can be dropped off in someone's mailbox by a community support activist, right? That can be ordered online from international pharmacies that are well beyond the reach of U.S. law. They're trying to stop the unstoppable. And as a result, these restrictions are pretty draconian and increasingly absurd, right? I want to note Josh Hawley is, you know, part of a power couple from, you know, the abortion rights movement's nightmares here. He is introducing legislation in the Senate, in Congress, to try to roll back the allowance of abortion pills by mail. Meanwhile, his wife, Erin Hawley, who works for Alliance Defending Freedom, the Christian right law firm that's largely responsible for the Dobbs decision overturning Roe v. Wade, she's working with Louisiana to bring this court case that's resulted in this Fifth Circuit decision restricting access to mifepristone. So I would love to be, you know, at their dinner table overhearing their conversations about the abortion pill. every night. It seems that the best messaging they could come up with was a Planned Parenthood in every mailbox, which, I mean, honestly, I think isn't the worst tagline if the abortion rights movement wanted to run with that. That's the future that progressives want, a Planned Parenthood in every mailbox, a taco truck on every corner. Why not? But, you know, on a more serious note, I think what we've seen is there has been an increase in people bringing pregnancies to term that are unwanted after the Dobbs decision. I don't want to discount that, right? There has been an increase in maternal mortality, right? A study that just came out from Johns Hopkins researchers that found a 9% rise in pregnancy-related deaths in states that ban abortion. So what we're seeing is that abortion bans do not seem to be very effective at driving down the number of abortions because the number of abortions has gone up. In fact, what they seem to be effective at doing is killing women, right? And so, you know, I want to note that, and we should pause just for a second and reflect on the 68 additional deaths that this study found that resulted by the end of 2023. That's 68 people who might be alive today if not for these restrictions on abortion that are killing people, you know, who are going to the hospital because they're having a miscarriage, or who are going to the hospital because they have a rare complication from an abortion and need treatment, and they're not getting it in time because of these abortion restrictions.
0: Amy,
7: so that's where our focus needs to be, close to 4 years after Dobbs.
0: I want to turn to Katie Glenn Daniel, the Director of Legal Affairs for Susan B. Anthony Pro-Life America. This is Daniel speaking to the Catholic news outlet EWTN earlier this year.
9: Well, it's so clear that these pills are deadly for unborn children. They're also extremely dangerous for mothers. The FDA today, right now, could take these drugs out of the mail. We hope they do. They've said that they're going to do a safety review, and we're confident that if that review is done honestly, they will find that these drugs have no business being on shelves or available in the United States. They are so harmful. They've killed millions of children. But we hope that they see the urgency that we see, and they act at least at a minimum, get these drugs out of the mail so that predators and abusers cannot get access to them, as we frequently see.
0: So, Amy, if you can respond and also talk about what is next, as the mifepristone companies, the makers, have also appealed the decision.
7: So abortion rights supporters will, of course, point out there have been more than 100 studies demonstrating that mifepristone is safe and effective. It's been on the market in the United States for more than 20 years. During that time, by the FDA's own numbers, with about 6 million uses of this drug, they have counted only 32 deaths, of which only about half were actually attributable to the abortion. So it's just simply not true that this is a dangerous pill for people to take. In fact, the reason that we're seeing attempts to restrict it, including from, you know, Republican appointees on the conservative Fifth Circuit Court of Appeals, the reasons are political, right? The reasons have to do with ideological opposition to abortion. They have nothing to do with women's health. Importantly, of course, the Trump FDA could have restricted access to mifepristone and has not done so. Instead, the FDA is conducting the safety review of mifepristone. Anti-abortion operatives like Josh Hawley are very frustrated with the pace of that review. And it's widely understood that the Trump administration had been trying to wait until after the midterm elections to restrict mifepristone. That will tell you everything that you need to know about how popular abortion rights are in this country. However, this court decision sort of forces the Trump administration's hand and will put the issue of abortion access back before voters and make it top of mind once again in a midterm election year.
0: Amy Littlefield, I want to thank you for being with us, the nation's abortion access correspondent, focusing on reproductive rights, health care and religion. Her new book is Killers of Roe, My Investigation into the Mysterious Death of Abortion Rights. To see our interview on the book, go to democracynow.org. Up next, the latest on the global Samud flotilla. Stay with us.

0: Al-Rasali, heads held high, performed in New York by the NYC Palestinian Youth Choir. This is Democracy Now!, democracynow.org, the War and Peace Report. I'm Amy Goodman. Two members of a Gaza-bound humanitarian aid flotilla have appeared before an Israeli court after they were abducted from their ships in international waters and brought to Israel for interrogation. On Sunday, the court extended the imprisonment of Spanish national Seif Abu-Keshek and Brazilian national Thiago Avila by 2 days, though authorities have not brought any charges against them. Avila told his lawyers he'd been subjected to brutality after his abduction, including being, quote, dragged face down across the floor and beaten so severely that he passed out twice, unquote. The beating left him with visible bruises on his face. Both Avila and Keshek have begun a hunger strike. Just before the broadcast, Democracy Now! Spoke to Keshek's wife, Sally Issa. She's in Barcelona, Spain. Keshek is both a Spanish and Swedish citizen.
1: So my name is Sally. I am Saif Abu-Keshek's wife. Saif Abu-Keshek was on board the Global Sumud Flotilla, who is a mission with the aim to break the illegal siege on the Gaza Strip and deliver humanitarian aid to the people in Gaza. The Israeli military marine attacked the flotilla outside of the Greek island Crete in international water, and they kidnapped more than 175 activists, civilians with nationalities from all over the world, and they kept them hostages and then later freed them to the Greek police. They held, on the other hand, my husband Saif and his comrade Thiago as hostages, and later they took them to Israel against their will. We have got many testimonies about the interception and how it went. We have got to hear that it was very violent, and the activists were not treated very well. We could see images and pictures from the activists who were freed in Greece, where they had broken noses and broken ribs, and more than 30 people had to go to seek medical help. They also told us how it went to my husband Saif when they were kidnapped on the flotilla. So it has been very violent, and Saif was put in isolated cell on the boat. He started a hunger strike, and he was treated very bad, so bad that all the activists on the boat could hear him screaming during the ride to Greece. Now my husband is in Israel. They are questioning him and Thiago. Yesterday they went to the court and they got an extension of 2 days interrogation. And we are demanding all the governments around the world to interfere and free both Saif and Thiago, and to put a stop on the ongoing genocide and blockade, illegal blockade of the Gaza Strip.
0: That was Sally Issa, the wife of the detained Palestinian activist Saif Abu-Keshek. He and Thiago Avila were among an estimated 175 activists forced off their humanitarian aid ships at gunpoint during Israel's raid on the flotilla as it sailed off the coast of Greece Thursday. All the other activists were taken to a port on the Greek island of Crete. In a joint statement, the governments of Spain and Brazil wrote, quote, "This flagrantly illegal action by the Israeli authorities outside their jurisdiction constitutes a violation of international law." Spanish Prime Minister Pedro Sanchez spoke Sunday.
2: Now that Netanyahu has done this, abducting foreign citizens, one of them is Spanish, and taking him to Israel, I say several things to Prime Minister Netanyahu. The first is that Spain will always protect its citizens. The second is that we will always defend international law, and this is a new violation of international law. And the third is we want the release of the Spanish citizen who has been illegally abducted by Netanyahu's government.
0: Meanwhile, Middle East Eye reports prosecutors in Italy have opened an investigation into the kidnapping and detention of Tiago Avila and Saif Abukeshek, who were on board the humanitarian boat that was flying the Italian flag. For more, we're joined by two guests here in New York. Rania Batrice is with us, a Palestinian-American activist, part of the communications team for the Global Samud Flotilla. And in Crete, Greece, we're joined by Hannah Smith, a representative of the Global Samud Flotilla Public Affairs Team, who was on the flotilla when Israeli forces raided the ships. Hannah, let's begin with you. So you have these two Samud activists who have been detained by Israel, and we heard the description of what happened to them. What happened to you?
3: So we were completely shocked by this. On Thursday night, our communications went down. We lost internet. Most of us thought it was just a technical issue. But soon we were surrounded by speedboats with their turning their lights on and off. We were very confused. We didn't know if people were just messing with us. Then we were approached by one of these boats and they self-identified as Israeli Navy. They pointed guns at us. They had lasers pointed at us. We had our hands in the air. They threatened lethal force and they told us to get to the front of the boat. They left us for a few hours and then they came back and they boarded the boat. They took us very aggressively to an Israeli naval vessel and where they held us for nearly 2 days. We were held in a makeshift prison with shipping containers and barbed wire. Many people were subject to aggressive physical force. We were denied access to adequate water. We were denied access to sanitary supplies. We were also, the day after our interception, Saif was taken into solitary confinement, something that we were all very concerned would happen. We anticipated that this genocidal regime would target him because he's Palestinian. And we were held there. The nights were extremely cold. People's jackets were stolen. When I advocated for one of the participants, who's a doctor, who was pacing for 2 hours trying to stay warm, she had a short sleeve shirt in like 50 degree weather that was cold and damp. When I advocated for blankets, they flooded the sleeping area. And then we had a dozen people pacing, trying to stay warm, trying not to get hypothermia. The cruelty increased when we started to mobilize for the release of 6 people who were in solitary confinement. Saif was one of these people. We mobilized, and then we mobilized in the sense that we refused to leave the vessel without them. We started to bang on the walls and say, free our comrades. You know, we were so concerned about their safety. When we were told that we were going to be transported to another vessel, we weren't told what vessels they were going to be, but we knew that we didn't want to leave without them. And so when we said we're not going to leave without them, when we nonviolently resisted, many people were beat. Many people were dragged. I was held in the stress position for many hours. I refused to be on the first boat. I negotiated to get back on the Israeli vessel from the Greek Coast Guard boat. And I heard people being beat. I heard people screaming. I heard people being dragged around. And it was absolutely horrifying. We know that this cruelty that is directed at us is because of the hatred that they have for the Palestinian people. We also know that this flagrant violation of international law that happened over 600 nautical miles from Gaza, it has happened because we have allowed so many violations to happen in Gaza, because we have allowed the genocide to continue. So what we experienced was very cruel, but it was a fraction of what Palestinians in Gaza experience. Then at the end of this, I was on the last boat to disembark, and we realized that Tiago was also still on board and that they had not released Saif. We negotiated with the Greek Coast Guard. We tried to get them and urge them to intervene, to do anything to stop that vessel from leaving Greek territorial waters. These people were kidnapped, brought into Greek territorial waters. The Greek government had an obligation to intervene, but they did not. And then we were brought to the Greek port, where many people waited hospitalization and medical treatment. And several people broke ribs. Two people were beat unconscious. Many people had concussions. People were aggressively kicked in the genitals. We saw a level of violence that I genuinely didn't anticipate. Many of us were not even planning to go all the way to Gaza on this flotilla. We had other stops along the way. So this was an utter shock, a complete violation of international law, and something that I think we should all not only condemn, but do concrete actions to stop and to hold the government, the Israeli occupation government, and all of its enablers accountable.
0: Some of your colleagues had to be rescued from a ship that was sinking, Hannah?
3: Yes. So there was one vessel that was attacked by the Israeli occupation navy. That vessel was called Tam Tam. And I haven't even been able to talk to the people on board, so I can't share their full experiences. But they were left on a vessel that was sinking. Open Arms, one of our support vessels here in Crete that is supporting the fleet with medical and mechanical support, was able to find them and rescue them. But yes, I mean, this is utterly horrific. We're talking about, this is European waters that this happened in.
0: So how many ships were there, and are some still headed to Gaza?
3: So there were 56 vessels before the Israeli attack. They intercepted 21. They left one sinking. And so now we have 34 vessels here in Crete. So the plan right now is that we want to regroup. We want to assess the situation. We want to assess our strategies and the risks. We want to come together as a movement and start to work towards the next steps. So right now we are not planning an immediate departure to Gaza, but we are planning on convening and discussing what we feel as a movement is going to be the most effective way to continue to work towards breaking Israel's illegal siege on Gaza and stopping the genocide, and then also to free our comrades Saif and Tiago.
0: So, Rania Patrice, if you can talk about the significance of the two activists, one Spanish-Swedish, Saif, and the other Brazilian. You can't help but think, when it comes to Spain and Brazil, they've been among the countries who are most critical of Israel. If they are being used as an example, and what exactly is happening to them now in Israel, what you understand?
4: Yeah, so I definitely think that's at least in part of what's going on here. But also, Saif and Tiago have been very vocal advocates and activists themselves. Tiago has been on several flotilla missions for many years. Saif obviously is also part of the leadership of the Global Smooth Flotilla, as is Tiago. So I think it's multiple things at play here. It is a favorite tactic of the Israeli regime to try to bully people into silence and submission, to threaten people. And they've gotten away with it for decades. So here they are doing it again, this time in international waters, as Hannah mentioned, over 600 nautical miles away from the coast of Gaza.
0: We did talk to Saif Abu-Keshek in April as the Global Samud Flotilla began its journey to Gaza. He spoke to us from aboard one of the humanitarian aid ships in the Mediterranean Sea.
5: It's very important to address how this genocide and how the siege being enabled. When countries like Spain decides to vote on an embargo, military embargo, to prevent this kind of ships to go through the Mediterranean, and they try to find other ports when they don't declare the content of what they have on the cargo, and they just sail to maintain and enable the Israeli government by providing them with the needed materials to continue committing genocide and maintain the illegal siege on Gaza. People need to react. Governments are allowing this to happen when they don't take action.
0: So that is Saif Abu-Keshek. We want to turn now to Brazilian activist Tiago Avila, speaking last June on board another humanitarian aid flotilla sailing to Gaza. The flotilla was also violently raided by Israeli forces.
6: I come from a place where imperialism always plays a decisive role. My country suffered two military coups, and both of them had the support of the United States. And so it's important that we understand that imperialism and Zionism, they are the greatest evils of our generation, and we need to defeat them wherever we can. And Palestine is now the strategic place for all peoples to unite and fight against oppression, exploitation, and the destruction of nature. But they have been threatening us for many, many years. For 17 years, any flotilla mission that tried to reach Gaza has been threatened by them. But we will not bow to their threats. We do not need their permission.
0: So as we wrap up, Rania Batrice, that is Thiago Avila. We also heard from Saif Abukeshek. If you can talk about what's happening now, apparently they're going to be brought back into court. You've been with the Global Samud Flotilla and the flotillas before representing them here.
4: Yeah, so they have had one hearing where they extended their detention 2 days, I think, as you mentioned. Still no charges have been placed on either one of them. They are continuing. I did get an update from Thiago's wife that he was finally able to actually see a doctor. He is feeling better. They're both still on hunger strike. So we're playing this waiting game where Israel is in control of everything, including their access to their legal representation.
0: Let me end with Hannah Smith. Why did you go on this flotilla?
3: I think the reason I went is the same reason a lot of us went, and that's because we were done standing by watching such injustice continue, watching such impunity continue, because we want to do the right thing, because we want to stand up for justice and humanity, and because we love the Palestinian people, and because we see that Palestine and Gaza as a front line in the global fight against oppression and injustice and domination. And I would go again. I think a lot of us would, because This is something that every citizen, everyone all around the world, whether you're on land or sea, should be doing, that we should be standing for justice and standing for Palestine.
0: I should also say, when we spoke to Saif Abukeshek, he was on a Greenpeace ship known as the Arctic Sunrise, providing technical support accompanying the flotilla for part of the voyage in a show of solidarity. I want to thank you both for being with us. Rania Batrice of the Global Samud Flotilla, and Hannah Smith was on that flotilla. She's speaking to us from Crete. Up next, the latest on the Strait of Hormuz and the war in Iran. We'll speak with Trita Parsi.

Everybody deserves to be free by the Resistance Revival Chorus performed at Town Hall in September for the Voices of Gaza. This is Democracy Now!, democracynow.org, the War and Peace Report. I'm Amy Goodman. Two missiles hit a U.S. Navy vessel in the Strait of Hormuz.

0: and any U.S. interference in the strait would be considered a ceasefire violation. President Trump said he'd reviewed Iran's 14-point peace proposal, but warned the U.S. could resume strikes. Iran's foreign minister said a deal is just inches away, but accused U.S. negotiators of making maximalist demands. No further talks have been scheduled. At least two other vessels, apparently, were also struck in the Strait of Hormuz over the weekend, though all crew members were reported safe. Meanwhile, U.S. gas prices have now reached $4.45 a gallon, up nearly 50% since the war began. According to Iran's Ministry of Health, U.S. Israeli strikes have killed close to 3,400 people, including 376 children. The U.S. military has confirmed 13 combat deaths and 381 service members wounded. This is President Trump speaking in Florida Friday.
1: We get the radical left to say, we're not winning. We're not winning. They don't have any military left. It's unbelievable. It's actually, I believe it's treasonous. Okay, you want to know the truth? It's treasonous.
0: President Trump saying it's treasonous to say that the U.S. is not winning the war on Iran. For more, we go to Washington, D.C., where we're joined by Trita Parsi, Executive Vice President of the Quincy Institute for Responsible Statecraft. His latest article headlined, Trump's Iran Blockade Snatches Defeat from the Jaws of Victory. Trita is the author of several books, including Losing an Enemy, Obama, Iran, and the Triumph of Diplomacy. Trita Parsi, thanks for joining us again. Talk about this latest news right up to when we're broadcasting, where Iran says they struck a U.S. naval vessel and the U.S. is denying it. And then President Trump saying that it's treasonous to criticize what the U.S. is doing.
2: Thank you for having me, Amy. Let me first start off by saying, because I think it's important context, that according to the plan of those who sold this blockade idea to the Trump administration, Iran should have crumbled about 10 days ago. And it clearly has not happened. And I think that's part of the reason why you see the president increasingly using desperate language and even considering desperate moves, such as moving U.S. warships through the Persian Gulf in order to protect other ships. It's important to understand the U.S. Navy has kept itself roughly 3,000 kilometers from Iran's shorelines throughout the entire war in order to avoid getting hit by any of Iran's missiles that potentially could sink a major American warship. So if the U.S. during the war was unwilling to get that close to the Iranian waters, I find it very unlikely that the U.S. will do so under the current circumstances, knowing very well that could lead to a major confrontation, restarting of the war, but perhaps more importantly, it could lead to American servicemen getting killed in a manner and on a scale that we did not see during the war that Trump started. And he was very careful to avoid those type of casualties, knowing very well what that would do to the degree of support that this war has within his own base. So the idea that he now would go down that path, I find very unlikely. Rather, it is more of a sign of his desperation because this blockade has backfired on him. And he's trying to do just something in order to be able to turn the tables on the Iranians. Hmm.
0: So talk about exactly what President Trump is saying will start happening today. This guiding of ships that he said countries are calling for that the U.S. military will do through the Strait of Hormuz.
2: Well, we don't know because all we have is that tweet. It's very unclear, grammatically incorrect in places, etc. But bottom line is it's not clear whether the ships, American warships, actually would escort these other ships out of the straits or whether it would be simply providing them with instructions on how to navigate different areas in which mines have been planted. So it's still unclear. And to me, it looks more like what we have seen in the past, in which Trump makes these big declarations, pretends as if there's going to be a dramatic shift, but then he backs down, knowing very well that if he actually follows through on it, it will lead to an escalation that he cannot control and that likely will backfire.
0: And talk about Iran's demands and then Iran saying that the U.S. is making maximalist demands. And who exactly is doing this negotiating?
2: Well, if we take a look at what has been publicly circulated, and it may not be accurate information, clearly both sides are making maximalist demands. The Iranians are